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0: on the third Thursday of each month from 5:30 to 6:45 p.m. at the Chatham County Health Department Midtown Clinic at 1602 Drayton Street. There is no cost to attend. The goal of Women Heart Savannah is to provide education and information about healthy lifestyle changes to prevent cardiovascular disease in women in Chatham County. The next meeting will be on Thursday, August 20th.
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raise the monster from the swamp. To raise the monster from the swamp. To raise the monster from the swamp. To raise the monster. The Frankenstein from the swamp.

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0: The Moss Mystique Southern Women and Newcomb Pottery exhibit opens at the Jepson Center on May 30th. This exhibition explores the work of women decorators of Newcomb Pottery, a turn of the 20th century art pottery in New Orleans, and how their depictions of the American South contributed to an emerging mystique about the region. More information can be found at www.telfair.org.
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0: please join me every Friday here at 12 o'clock p.m. for Parenting Room 101. The show is all about real conversations for real parents. I love bringing on guests to talk about the ups and downs of raising kids in today's world, everything from emotional wellness and communication to faith, family, and personal growth. 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

Hi guys, I'm your host Alicia, and you're listening to No Barks About It, the only local community radio show where we discuss dogs, training problems you might be experiencing, and other common animal-related issues.

So I'm pretty excited because I bought a new microphone, and I don't know if you could tell, but I come in so much clearer now, courtesy of my sister. So shout out to her for introducing me to this, because I don't know, I always hated my little headset that I used to use, but I also don't have money to spend on like a big, super cool microphone. So I've upgraded. It's crystal. You can hear me clear. So I'm not gonna lie, I'm really excited to do this episode because, again, I'm clear. So, this topic or question actually comes from a staff member I'm working with at a rescue. And I thought that even though this scenario is specific to this shelter, I actually thought this was a great carryover into just the average dog, right? The average training session. Because a lot of times I can sit here and give you all the information in the world. I could tell you exactly how to do something. And if it's not implemented correctly, if it doesn't work for you, it's going to fail, right? And I always say dog training, well, everyone always says dog training is really training the person. But in reality, I think it's not training the person, it's setting the person up for success, right? Because as long as you feel successful, you will keep working with your dog. And then everyone kind of works at their own pace, dependent on their life situation. That's completely normal. So in this case, we're talking about consistency, right? How do you be consistent? So you have this awesome training plan, you're on board with it. You're like, yes, this is easily doable. I understand what I need to do. How do you then be consistent with it? Because sometimes dogs will do behaviors that we're working on, but they will do them when you're not home, for example, right? Or they will do a behavior when you're not ready, or you just don't. I mean, you could come up with 100 different reasons why, but everyone knows what I'm talking about. You've all had a moment where you're like, oh man, I missed this. I wasn't prepared for this. I didn't do this correctly. So how do we be consistent? So in this case, we're talking about a dog named Champ. The issue with Champ is that he is a barker. He's a big hound, so no surprise there. But what happens is he barks, and then he gets everyone else around him riled up. And at this particular shelter, they use walkie-talkies to communicate so they don't have any accidental run-ins. And it's really hard to hear on the walkie. So it's actually a bit of a safety issue. Sometimes when it comes to a barking dog in a shelter, we kind of weigh, is it really worth dealing with? Shelters, you have to kind of prioritize things, and not everything can be a top priority. And in this case, it's a top priority because, again, we have the safety issue, which they did have an accidental run and nothing bad happened. But again, it just kind of brought to light that this is an issue. So because I cannot be at every shelter, oftentimes what I do is I work with a staff member directly who is my direct contact for that specific dog and implementing this training session. So she came up with this great idea. Let's put a treat tube. For those of you not familiar with what a treat tube is, it's literally a piece of PVC pipe, and you set it up however it works in the kennel, so you can drop a treat in and it comes sliding right out to the dog. This prevents you from having to interact with the dog directly. And it's much quicker than having, sometimes we toss food because a lot of people say, why don't you just toss the food? Everyone knows I love to toss treats. The problem in a shelter, though, is if you toss a treat and sometimes it bounces, right? If you look at a shelter door, they either go all the way to the floor if they're the really nice ones with the glass and, so you can't toss anything under there. Or they're your typical, diamond wired
like a, you know, chain link fence type of setup. And then what happens is you toss a treat in and sometimes they bounce off, right? You're tossing these tiny treats and you catch the tiniest piece on the bottom of the kennel door. So then the dog starts obsessing about the food they can't reach. It's just out of reach. So treat tubes are a nice, concise way to drop food into a dog's kennel and deliver it at the exact moment. So I say this is a phenomenal idea. I love it. We are going to jumpstart it by just anytime somebody walks by, they're going to drop food, right? We just want Champ to understand that food comes out of this tube. It's very rewarding. So she implements it and they see a decrease in his barking. And I say, okay, sometimes the goal is just to decrease it. It's not to stop it altogether, right? Because again, this isn't permanent, right? They're eventually going to get adopted. So we say it's a decrease in the behavior. This is a success. We let it go. And about 3 weeks later, she's very frazzled. She's very upset because it's not working anymore. And I go, that's interesting. Okay. Maybe Champ has realized that it doesn't matter, right? He could do anything he wants. And when people pass by, he gets treats. So maybe we wait for him to be quiet and then give the treat. Well, that didn't work. And that didn't work because there was timing issues. You have volunteers coming in to get dogs and they don't know to wait. Staff are busy. They don't always have the time to wait. For the record, this dog can't visually see people. There is actually, this is not an open to the public type shelter. So the only people interacting with the dogs are staff and volunteers that are kind of handpicked to work with the dogs. So

in the beginning of the training plan, everybody was consistent. Everybody was doing it. And it kind of petered off. And so, you know, the first thing I do is I make sure the staff member understands why, right? Because they, let's be real. When something stops working, we're frustrated. We're very frustrated. And in this case, you're frustrated with other people because you're the one doing it consistently, right? Everybody, all right, I'm going to use this example because everyone's experienced it. You don't want the dog to jump on people. And one spouse is super consistent about it. We will not jump on me. And the other spouse is not. They like the dog is happy to see them. You are now frustrated, right? Spouse A is now frustrated with spouse B because the dog is never actually going to stop jumping. Because sometimes it's acceptable, sometimes it's not, right? Everybody has to be consistent in order to stop a behavior so we can reward the one we want, but also be consistent in management, right? In trying to prevent the behavior altogether. So we're like, okay, we have an issue. And it's one that, in this case, we can't really sit down every volunteer. We can't force everyone to do it. So what do? We're at an impasse, right? So why is consistency so important, right? We know that in this case, consistency is important because our training session is failing, right? But why? Ultimately, we need to have, because some people go, well, I don't do this all the time and the dog is fine. You are 100% right, and we should get there. That's the goal, right? Is eventually, Champ shouldn't need reinforcement. His reinforcement comes much later, right? We're not there yet. So the reason we need consistency is because of communication, right? We all know that when we teach a dog a behavior for the first time, they don't know that sit means put your rear end on the floor. Right? They have no clue. So we have to be consistent in what we are rewarding for and how often we reward for it, right? So in the beginning, you always reward for a sit. You always reward when their rear end touches the floor, right? Because you're trying to get them to, they don't speak English, right? We are trying to teach them this English word of sit means rear end on floor. Once they understand sit means rear end on the floor, and we put it on cue, we start to fade the treats out. And we say, okay, well, now I want you to sit before I throw the ball. Now I want you, right? We start to ask them to do this behavior in harder scenarios, right? We start to change how we reinforce the sit because they understand. But in the beginning, right, if we weren't consistent and we said sit when they didn't do anything, right? You say sit and the dog just stands there. You say sit again and they jump on you, right? Now the dog's just confused. You're irritated and frustrated, and I don't blame you for feeling that way. But there was no consistency in what we were rewarding for and how we were rewarding for it, right? So until I have a nice, clean behavior, I can't start fading anything out, right? Which is where you then start to drop the consistency and you say, okay, now we're going to randomize the ratio at which I reinforce behavior or the interval in which I reinforce behavior because I kind of want it to be a little unpredictable, right? I don't want the dog to go, well, unless you give me a treat, I'm not sitting. Because you're right, that is bribery. And we don't want to bribe the dogs. Right? We also don't want to unnecessarily punish them. So there is this little mesh period that we like, right? The average dog owner likes casually rewarding their dogs for things, right? We casually like to give them treats for things. We like to ask them to do behaviors before we open the door and let them out, before we give them their food. That's all normal. But that very beginning part, you've got to be consistent. For that community, you can't only do half and half and then say, okay, well, now I want to fade it out. The dog doesn't know what it needs to do in order for you to fade out the reinforcement, right? The dog has to know exactly what is required of it before you start to fade out, right? And so what happened in Champ's case is we were rewarding and he said, okay, great. Every time somebody comes into the back hall, I get a treat. And so

0: he was quiet because he was waiting for the treat, right? He had no reason to bark, right? Champ was barking because he wanted the attention. He wanted to get out of his room and either hang out with people, go for, you know, whatever it was. It was basically attention-seeking barking is what he was doing. Because in the times where it was routine, right, like in the morning, for example, he didn't bark the same way because he knew exactly when he would be let out. He knew when he was going to be fit. It was predictable. He had no reason to bark. Obviously, throughout the day at shelters, it's very hectic. It's not predictable. And that's where we were seeing the barking increase. So Champ now understands he is going to get a reward anytime he hears someone. So even if they don't come to get him, he's still going to get something. And then everyone faded it out, right? Everyone stopped rewarding for the barking. And so it came back, right? And it came back in full force because it was faded too quickly, right? There was no consistency in how we faded out, right? So now we have this lovely middle zone of fading reinforcement out. But if you just cut it cold turkey, right, the dog's going to be like, excuse me. You were paying me for this and now you're not. And we have a problem because now I'm just going to go back to doing what I enjoy, right? We all know that, that feeling in work, right? In some ways, work does the same thing. Think about when you are being trained in a new job, right? Day one, you get your full paycheck for basically doing nothing. The other the person training you is actually doing more work than they normally have to do for the same pay. You're doing less work for the same pay, right? But that's okay, right? And then the next day you go in, you have to do a little more for the same pay, and the other employee does a little less, right? So there's constantly, even in the real world, this ebb and flow, right, of the amount of work we have to do for the expected reinforcement because it was faded in, right? How many people go into a job and if they get no training, they're just thrown straight into it. They're like, you know what? I'm out. I can't. I'm not doing this, right? Or people who are just suddenly asked to do double their workload. They're like, no, I'm not doing this. But when you fade things in and out, we are more likely to be receptive to the work, and we're more likely to do it for the same reinforcement unless it's really difficult. Then we say, excuse me, I'd like a bonus, or I would like a pay raise, right? And that's kind of how dogs view it. They view it the same exact way. They want that consistency of, I do my work, I get my reinforcement. If you ask a little more of me, okay, fine, you don't do it too often, I'm willing to do it. But we have to build them up to that. So, in this case, Champ's treat two was faded out way too quickly. He went from expecting a paycheck every day, he knew exactly what he was going to get, to he got, like, nothing. He was like, all right, this ain't cutting it. So, the real thing to do in this case, for consistency's sake, and this is what I told the staff member, was we're going to go back to getting everybody to reward Champ, right? We're going to put signs up on, so there's three dogs in his little, these dogs are not in like your typical shelter. Like I said, they're closed off from the public. So they're in their own rooms. They're like in little houses. And there's four dogs to a house. So there are three other dogs living with Champ in this house. So we said, okay, let's put signs up on the very front of the other three dogs' kennels that say, did you give Champ a treat? So it's the first thing people see when they come in. So the volunteers come in, they see it, they give him the treat. And then we're going to have another one as they leave the room. Make sure you give Champ a treat. We're also going to make the treats much easier, much more easily accessible. Woo, tripping over my words on that one. More easily accessible, meaning instead of the treats being closer to the tube, we're going to make the treats closer to the door. So as they walk out, they can grab the treat and then drop it in the tube versus having to reach in to grab the treat and then drop it in the tube. Sounds like it wouldn't be that difficult, but if you can't see the treats, you're not going to remember. So we're going to make the treats nice and visible so that way we can see or volunteers can see the treats. So it's an added reminder. So we have two reminders in the visual aspect of the signs and the treats. We're then going to send out a reminder email, right? Letting staff know to do this. And then what we're going to do is, as we start to fade it out, we're going to have staff fade it out. So we're going to make sure that the volunteers are always consistent, right? That the volunteers are the ones constantly feeding. They're not going to fade out. We're just going to keep saying, you feed, you feed, you feed. Staff are going to be the ones in charge of fading it out, right? So maybe when staff are just getting a dog out, they reward first, and then they don't reward when they leave, right? Or maybe when they reward first, instead of dropping one treat, they drop two. So Champ still gets his two treats, but then they don't get a treat at the end, right? Or vice versa, depending on Champ's reaction, right? Some dogs, they can wait for the treat. Others are very impatient, and so we have to reward first. Either way, we remove an extra feeding, right? And we say, okay, I'm going to give you more per feeding, but you're only going to get it once instead of twice. So now the consistency is volunteers are all giving treats twice, and staff are only giving treats once. So you see how the fade out is a lot cleaner, right? Champ is going to be fine with this because the volunteers are still randomly, and I say randomly because he doesn't know who's walking him, or I'm sorry, he doesn't know who's walking the other dogs. When he's being walked, he doesn't get a treat. So he doesn't know who's coming in to get another dog. So he doesn't know if he's going to get two separate rewards or one big reward, right? So there's the random. But the consistency comes in the category of volunteers giving treats every time and staff fading it out, right? So that way, again, it's a balancing act, right? Until it turns into staff are no longer rewarding, right? Or maybe they're waiting for specific things to reward for. You know, we make it a little harder, and volunteers are still continuously rewarding Champ. Is it going to work? Hard to say, because unlike staff, we can't force volunteers to do anything, right? Staff, we can say, this is a policy we are implementing, you have to do it. You can't really do that with volunteers. The only thing I can say is, because they don't have a lot of volunteers at this particular place, the volunteers they get are very, very loyal and very... They're more into dogs than the average volunteer, right? They've got volunteers that have been working there for 3-4 years, right? Whereas other shelters have a very high volunteer turnover rate, except for maybe 5. So we have to just see. We just have to see, you know, how this plays out and then kind of go from there, right? Because then we have to arrange things. But we have to arrange them in a way that the volunteers and the staff stay successful, right? Because they can't be consistent if they are not being set up for success. So how does this now peter over into your guys' case as the average dog owner of, I am working with my dog and I'm struggling to be consistent in things? That's the real question. We are going to address that right after this short break. 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
0: So we're talking about consistency, right? How do you be consistent in your training plan? Because as we addressed earlier, lack of consistency can cause a training session to fail. And while you think the method you're using or the way we're going about, you know, changing a behavior isn't working, it's not that the plan itself isn't working. It's the implementation of the plan that isn't working. And oftentimes, that's really where the struggle comes in, right? So, how do we address this? Well, let's use a really common example, right? Dogs jumping. There are people who will spend almost a dog's entire life trying to teach them not to jump. And the reason they spend the dog's entire life doing that is because throughout the dog's entire life, there are moments where they get away with jumping on people. Even if 75% of the time you're able to stop it, there's that other 25% where they get away with it. And that 25% is just enough for them to go, you know what? I'm just going to kind of do this every now and then. Because if I do the correct option, I will get rewards. But then if you stop doing the correct option, I might try this bad option because you're still going to acknowledge me either way, right? So let's look at jumping at the front door when people come over, right? One of the biggest things people will hire a dog trainer for. Number one being housebreaking. Number two being manners. Again, jumping on people. So we have someone comes to the door, the dog jumps on somebody. When it's planned, we know someone's coming over. Oftentimes, we're able to control it, right? So this could be done any number of ways. It could be using a gate. It could be crating your dog. It could be putting them on leash. Doesn't matter, right? Because it's unique to each dog, right? In my case, my dogs use gates, right? But the problem is sometimes someone comes to the door, like the mailman needing my signature for something, and I'm not expecting it. And I don't have time to prep my dogs, right? If I know someone's coming over, about 5 minutes before they arrive, I'll put my dogs into another room, behind a gate, whatever it is. But when I don't know someone's coming over, right, then that becomes an issue. Or if I'm having a large party, and I can't pay attention to my dog the entire time of people arriving, chances are they're going to jump on somebody. So, how do we get consistent about this? One, be realistic. Be realistic about yourself. And what I mean by this, and I'm going to call out my mother a little bit here because she's a perfect example of someone. She has a dog that barks and is wary of strangers, but does not like to be separated from the group, right? So I told her she has to practice separating him. He has to get comfortable being penned. He also has some medical issues that this would really benefit from. Well, she has people stop by randomly. She gets frustrated very easily. As soon as the dog starts to bark even a little bit, she gets upset. she has anthropomorphized her dog, like, to a fault. So what we ended up doing was I said, okay, well, setting up, right, she's got one of those 8-panel wire pens. So I said, well, you're going to have to start being consistent, because now that my son is no longer eating in his high chair for certain things, the dog can't just come up and eat a snack. And we can't have him feeding the dog his snack, because then you think he ate and he didn't. So we put a pen up and we said, okay, she's not going to be okay with him being in another room. She just won't. So we put the pen up around his bed. And we started reinforcing every time Wyatt went to his bed. And then what we did was we added the gate, and Wyatt started. And the first couple times, he wasn't okay with the gate, right? But it was easy for her to be consistent because it was set up and it was right there. I mean, he's probably 5 to 6 feet from where my son is eating his snack. So when she feeds him the snack, I mean, she doesn't have to go out of her way. It's not an issue of now she's got to get the dog to leave the room and the dog doesn't want to leave the room because the snack is right there, right? It's all right there. So I had to make it very obvious for her. A similar issue I have with the dogs, you know, bum rushing the door. I had to make the gate, wherever I set my gate up, near the door. So I put a gate up in my kitchen because the gate in the hall was too far away from the door. The dogs were not. I was in the moment, I knew I was not going to have the patience to pull them away from the door and get them to go. I had to pick somewhere quicker. Is it my favorite location? No. But again, I have to be realistic. I will not be consistent in the training plan if I don't be realistic about what I am capable of doing. Now, they're really good at going behind the gate in the kitchen, so now occasionally I try the gate I would like, which is, you know, in the living room, because then the problem is when people come over, if they want to get into the kitchen, they can't because I have the dogs, and that's why I'm not a fan of the kitchen. But again, you have to be realistic about what you can handle, right? My mom can't handle listening to the dog cry, so we have to make this a lot easier. Right, I've got to do this in a way that she will be okay with. I cannot wrangle 3 dogs further away from the door. I have to change my gate location to somewhere closer to the door. In some cases, for people, it might be that you put a gate around your door entirely, right? You gate it off in some way. So that way, for example, I've got an L-shaped closet kind of right in front of my door. So realistically, I could put 2 gates, right? One on one side of the L and one on the other side. My dogs would never be able to get to the front door. I don't even need a gate in the kitchen or in the, you know, the back hall. The problem is I have a kid. If I didn't have a kid, 100% that's where I would put my gates. And then I could easily manage my dogs jumping as people come and go, right? But that's not realistic. I cannot have gates everywhere in my house. So I have to pick and choose. Do you have to turn around at a party and say, my dog is going to be kenneled until every single person is here? Once the last person has arrived, then I will let my dog out. Right? That one's perfectly fine too. A lot of people, for some reason, have a hard time with that. And I always say that's the best time because you also don't have to worry about someone letting the dog out accidentally, right? And then your dog's loose and now you're running around the neighborhood trying to catch them. So that's a very common one. Sometimes you don't have to work on the behavior in the moment, right? Sometimes I say, okay, you know, when my mom is trying to teach her dog to be separate from people, doing it when someone randomly shows up, it's just too difficult, right? So in order for my mom to practice this behavior, she has to pick easier times, right? So she is practicing this behavior when my son is over, right? She's practicing this behavior when my brother who lives at the house whenever he comes home. Times that the dog gets really excited about just normal things, she's using that to practice. So that way, right, which means in the meantime, right, the behavior's not going to go away, but that's not the goal right now. We're being realistic and saying the only thing I can be consistent about is practicing, you know, under these circumstances. Then every time one of those circumstances happens, we're going to practice. For my dogs, right, thanks to COVID, we have not had people over the house, and they're really bad again. So my mom comes over to watch the baby once a week. And so during that time, I practice actually putting them in the kitchen, and my kitchen has these big doors that actually close. They make me think of like saloon doors. So what we do is I actually close those doors as step one. So they can hear her talk. And my mom is probably the most reinforcing person on the planet, because she literally, before she comes to the door, she will shove treats in her shirt and pockets. So when she comes through the door, she can just immediately treat them, which was not a bad thing. That's a great way to prevent a dog from jumping, because if they have the items, they're going to take off. The problem, though, is now when they hear her voice, they absolutely lose their minds because they know what she has. So just working on them hearing her voice is its own thing, right? But I know that I can practice because she comes over once a week. And I know once a week I can dedicate, and I have her text me when she's on her way, so I know to time them. So they're in the kitchen before she arrives. I'm not trying to put them in the kitchen once she's here, because that would be impossible, right? So then my consistency would be non-existent if I did that, right? Again, I have to be realistic. Prevent when you can't work on the behavior. So a great example of this would be my dog jumps when people pet him on leash. Very, very common one, right? Dogs learn not to jump when someone comes to the door. We finally established that rule, right? But being on leash is just too much because they could see the person coming, right? And the energy's building as the person comes. If I don't want to work my dog, honestly, I just want to walk my dog. I don't want this to be a training session. Put a harness on that says do not pet. Tell people, I'm sorry, you can't pet right now. Let me tell you, it seems rude, right? The thought of saying that, you would, you know, comes off as rude in your head. But it's really not. It's becoming really common now for people. Again, I think COVID had a lot to do with this because everyone was keeping their distance. People just kind of ignore you. And I know I've actually had people, like my son will be looking at a dog because he naturally likes dogs. And people actually say, you can come over and pet. Right? And that's what we wait for. Otherwise, we don't pet the dog. We don't pet the dog unless we are invited to. So you could absolutely put a harness. Let me tell you, I put a harness on my dog because I had this issue, right? I mean, it was the point where he was reactive because he saw people and assumed they wanted to pet him. When you've got a 70-pound shepherd-looking dog going nuts on the end of a leash, people are not amused when I say, oh, he's friendly, he just wants... No. No. You walk across the street and you avoid that dog. So I put a do not pet harness on him, and then we went to an event, and everyone ignored him. Nobody tried to pet him. And let me tell you, it was really easy to break the pattern. And I didn't really have to train him in that moment because there was no one for him to jump on, right? Then when I wanted to work on it, what I did was I let certain people I knew, right? So my husband's coworkers, I would say, okay, you could pet. And then I would work on it. Otherwise, it was just a strict, I don't want to work on this, don't pet. Right? And it worked really well. You have someone, there are times I don't want to work on my dogs being around people. And so I kennel them the entire time somebody is over, right? Because I want to enjoy myself. You have to decide when something is going to happen. Is this a training moment? Or do you not want to be bothered? Just be honest. Be honest in what you want, because then what will happen is you'll be more successful. you'll be more successful because you're either going to work on it or you're going to turn around and say, no, this is not doable. I don't want to work on this right now. Right? And it's better than just letting your dog go crazy. It is better than saying, if I can't work on it right now, let the dog jump. Because by doing that, by not being consistent and allowing the dog to do the unwanted behavior, you're basically telling the dog you only have to sometimes listen. And so then what happens is you let the dog jump until they get so old that they just don't anymore. And everyone always talks about that magic age. My dog's 7 now and he doesn't jump anymore. And it's great. Yeah, but you spent 7 years having to deal with the not jumping, you know, constantly yelling at your dog. When again, if you were just realistic from the get-go, you could have prevented those 7 years. And again, we look back on it and go, oh, it's nothing. But it's not. Right? That was 7 years that, you know, you may turn and go, man, my dog could have gone here. My dog could have, you know, there's more you could have done if you had just focused on that. So again, it's the key to consistency is looking at your own life. Looking at your own schedule and going, I almost jokingly tell people, right? Look at, let's use another one, housebreaking as an example real quick. I have somebody who realistically just will not wake up on, they have a little dog, right? A little Chiweenie. And so they, you know, the dog has to go to it can't hold it all night long. It's gotta go. So they were not consistent. You know, they get up at 7 a.m. every day, but on the weekends they want to sleep in. And the problem is the dog doesn't want to sleep in. The dog is like, it's 7 a.m. I got to go. And they did not want to get up. That was something they were not willing to do. Well, if you want to housebreak your dog then we have to turn to pee pads, right? Or we crate train, right? Which they didn't want to do that either. But either way, right, then I can still housebreak my dog. It's just we find ways to work around it. We prevent the dog from having an accident in the house through pee pad training or crate training when we know that they are not going to be able to take the dog outside, right? But it's almost like people are embarrassed to say that, right? They're, you know, they don't want to say, well, I really don't want, you know, when I say, okay, well, first thing you do when you get up in the morning, I want you to take your dog outside. And they're like, well, what if I don't want to? There are plenty of times I don't want to. There have been times, let's be real, you know, there have been times you hear your dog bark at night and you're like, oh, they have to go out. And you lay there for another 5 minutes hoping they don't bark again, that maybe they don't have to go out, right? We don't all get up right away. I mean, that's some people do, right? And there are times like my one dog, when he barks, oh, I know something bad is going to happen. I take him out. If one of my other dogs barks, I'm like, let's push this and see what happens. So again, in that case, it's just a matter of in the moments that I, you know, if we were to look at housebreaking, right, as our example, let's look at a mini daily calendar, right? And I write down all the times the dog has to go to the bathroom, right? Let's say, for simplicity's sake, it's every 3 hours, right? 7, 10, 1, 4, 7, right? And I write those times down. I then have to turn around and check off. Can I take the dog outside at 7 a.m.? Yes, I can. Can I take the dog outside at 10 a.m.? Yes, I can. Can I take the dog out at 1? No. I'm in a meeting during the week because I work from home, yada, yada, right? And we go through the list, right? On the weekends, 7 a.m., I cannot take the dog out, right? But I could take the dog out every other time. And then what we do with that list is we turn around and say, okay, so the ones with the check marks are the ones we're actively going to train the dog, right? We're going to take them outside. We're going to reward them when they go. We're going to do all the normal housebreaking things. On the ones that have an X, we're going to manage. We're going to say, okay, then we are going to pen the dog in with pee pads. We're going to put them in their crate. We're going to do whatever we have to prevent the dog from doing the unwanted behavior. Because realistically, I cannot deal with, you know, I cannot train the dog. Then what happens is your consistency is basically 100%, right? Every time the dog goes to the bathroom, they're only going outside. Every time the dog interacts with somebody, I am teaching them how to accept interaction with 4 feet on the floor, right? Your consistency is 100% at that point. All because you turned around and you said, okay, I am just going to make sure that in my little schedule, I am saying this is a no-go. I cannot work my dogs in this scenario. So now I'm going to look at my management options and say, well, this is why I always say management is so, so important, but it's temporary because eventually what's going to happen is that little Chiweeny, right, who had to be crated or penned at 1 p.m. goes, I can hold it, right? I'll just signal if I have to go or not, right? And suddenly the dog is not having the accident in the house anymore because we stopped them from having accidents entirely, right? Now they know how to signal to go outside. The communication is clear. Go outside or use the pee, you know, whatever the set, let's say it's crating. Those are the options, right? Or use a pee pad. Well, there's no pee pad available, so signal to go outside. Once that's solid, we fade the rest out, right? Then we say, okay, well, now getting attention is reinforcing. You don't need treats for it. You just get the attention. Great. But if the dog is still randomly jumping, then the attention is going to reinforce both, and you're always going to get both. Okay, so again, consistency is not always you are training 100% of the time. Consistency is when I can't train, I am managing the behavior. When I can train, I am fixing the behavior. You know, I'm teaching a new bit, whatever it is in your training plan that you need to be working on. But the two have to work together. That way the dog understands exactly what is expected of them and they don't try anything new. They don't do an undesirable behavior. It is crystal clear and your life is perfectly at ease. Okay? So, on that note, you can submit to me your topics and questions through the WRU Facebook page or my Facebook page, Super Pups Dog Training. Tune in every Tuesday from 3 to 4 p.m. to hear me talk about those topics and answer your questions. I'm Alicia, and you've been listening to No Barks About It. 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

0: So I'm pretty excited because I bought a new microphone, and I don't know if you could tell, but I come in so much clearer now, courtesy of my sister. So shout out to her for introducing me to this, because I don't know, I always hated my little headset that I used to use, but I also don't have money to spend on like a big, super cool microphone. So I've upgraded. It's crystal. You can hear me clear. So I'm not gonna lie, I'm really excited to do this episode because, again, I'm clear. So, this topic or question actually comes from a staff member I'm working with at a rescue. And I thought that even though this scenario is specific to this shelter, I actually thought this was a great carryover into just the average dog, right? The average training session. Because a lot of times I can sit here and give you all the information in the world. I could tell you exactly how to do something. And if it's not implemented correctly, if it doesn't work for you, it's going to fail, right? And I always say dog training, well, everyone always says dog training is really training the person. But in reality, I think it's not training the person, it's setting the person up for success, right? Because as long as you feel successful, you will keep working with your dog. And then everyone kind of works at their own pace, dependent on their life situation. That's completely normal. So, in this case, we're talking about consistency, right? How do you be consistent? So you have this awesome training plan, you're on board with it, you're like, yes, this is easily doable, I understand what I need to do. How do you then be consistent with it? Because sometimes dogs will do behaviors that we're working on, but they will do them when you're not home, for example, right? Or they will do a behavior when you're not ready, or you just don't. I mean, you could come up with 100 different reasons why, but everyone knows what I'm talking about. You've all had a moment where you're like, oh man, I missed this. I wasn't prepared for this. I didn't do this correctly. So how do we be consistent? So in this case, we're talking about a dog named Champ. The issue with Champ is that he is a barker. He's a big hound, so no surprise there. But what happens is he barks, and then he gets everyone else around him riled up. And at this particular shelter, they use walkie-talkies to communicate so they don't have any accidental run-ins. And it's really hard to hear on the walkie. So it's actually a bit of a safety issue. Sometimes when it comes to a barking dog in a shelter, we kind of weigh, is it really worth dealing with? Shelters, you have to kind of prioritize things, and not everything can be a top priority. And in this case, it's a top priority because, again, we have the safety issue, which they did have an accidental run and nothing bad happened. But again, it just kind of brought to light that this is an issue. So because I cannot be at every shelter, oftentimes what I do is I work with a staff member directly who is my direct contact for that specific dog and implementing this training session. So she came up with this great idea. Let's put a treat tube. For those of you not familiar with what a treat tube is, it's literally a piece of PVC pipe. And you set it up however it works in the kennel, so you can drop a treat in and it comes sliding right out to the dog. This prevents you from having to interact with the dog directly. And it's much quicker than having, sometimes we toss food because a lot of people say, why don't you just toss the food? Everyone knows I love to toss treats. The problem in a shelter, though, is if you toss a treat and sometimes it bounces, right? If you look at a shelter door, they either go all the way to the floor if they're the really nice ones with the glass and, so you can't toss anything under there. Or they're your typical, diamond wired like a, you know, chain link fence type of setup. And then what happens is you toss a treat in and sometimes they bounce off, right? You're tossing these tiny treats and you catch the tiniest piece on the bottom of the kennel door. So then the dog starts obsessing about the food they can't reach. It's just out of reach. So treat tubes are a nice, concise way to drop food into a dog's kennel and deliver it at the exact moment. So I say this is a phenomenal idea. I love it. We are going to jumpstart it by just anytime somebody walks by, they're going to drop food, right? We just want Champ to understand that food comes out of this tube. It's very rewarding. So she implements it and they see a decrease in his barking. And I say, okay, sometimes the goal is just to decrease it. It's not to stop it altogether, right? Because again, this isn't permanent, right? They're eventually going to get adopted. So we say it's a decrease in the behavior. This is a success. We let it go. And about 3 weeks later, she's very frazzled. She's very upset because it's not working anymore. And I go, that's interesting. Okay. Maybe Champ has realized that it doesn't matter, right? He could do anything he wants. And when people pass by, he gets treats. So maybe we wait for him to be quiet and then give the treat. Well, that didn't work. And that didn't work because there was timing issues. You have volunteers coming in to get dogs and they don't know to wait. Staff are busy. They don't always have the time to wait. For the record, this dog can't visually see people. There is actually, this is not an open to the public type shelter. So the only people interacting with the dogs are staff and volunteers that are kind of handpicked to work with the dogs. So it's not like there's a visual of Champ sees someone coming and then, you know, he can't see anybody. He can only hear. And she was frustrated because volunteers were forgetting, right? That's what we found out, was that volunteers were forgetting to use the treat tube at all. Some people were not doing it enough, right? So when you enter the area, you should be dropping a treat. You get the dog you want out. You should then drop a treat again as you're leaving. And then when you return the other dog, same thing. You would drop a treat for Champ. You'd return your dog. You'd drop another treat. And they weren't doing that, if they were even remembering. And then on top of that, some of the staff forgot. Some of the staff would just enter the area real quick to clean something and leave and not reward. So we found that the problem wasn't really that we weren't, you know, we had to wait out the bark or anything like that. It's just that in the beginning of the training plan, everybody was consistent. Everybody was doing it. And it kind of petered off. And so, you know, the first thing I do is I make sure the staff member understands why, right? Because I mean, let's be real. When something stops working, we're frustrated. We're very frustrated. And in this case, you're frustrated with other people because you're the one doing it consistently, right? Everybody, all right, I'm going to use this example because everyone's experienced it. You don't want the dog to jump on people. And one spouse is super consistent about it. We will not jump on me. And the other spouse is not. They like the dog is happy to see them. You are now frustrated, right? Spouse A is now frustrated with spouse B because the dog is never actually going to stop jumping. Because sometimes it's acceptable, sometimes it's not, right? Everybody has to be consistent in order to stop a behavior so we can reward the one we want, but also be consistent in management, right? In trying to prevent the behavior altogether. So we're like, okay, we have an issue. And it's one that, in this case, we can't really sit down every volunteer. We can't force everyone to do it. So what do? We're at an impasse, right? So why is consistency so important, right? We know that in this case, consistency is important because our training session is failing, right? But why? Ultimately, we need to have, because some people go, well, I don't do this all the time and the dog is fine. You are 100% right. And we should get there. That's the goal, right? Is eventually Champ shouldn't need reinforcement. His reinforcement comes much later, right? We're not there yet. So the reason we need consistency is because of communication, right? We all know that when we teach a dog a behavior for the first time, they don't know that sit means put your rear end on the floor, right? They have no clue. So we have to be consistent in what we are rewarding for and how often we reward for it, right? So in the beginning, you always reward for a sit. You always reward when their rear end touches the floor, right? Because you're trying to get them to, they don't speak English, right? We are trying to teach them this English word of sit means rear end on floor. Once they understand sit means rear end on the floor and we put it on cue, we start to fade the treats out and we say, okay, well now I want you to sit before I throw the ball. Now I want you, right? We start to ask them to do this behavior in harder scenarios, right? We start to change how we reinforce the sit because they understand. But in the beginning, right, if we weren't consistent and we said sit when they didn't do anything, right? You say sit and the dog just stands there. You say sit again and they jump on you, right? Now the dog's just confused. You're irritated and frustrated, and I don't blame you for feeling that way. But there was no consistency in what we were rewarding for and how we were rewarding for it, right? So until I have a nice clean behavior, I can't start fading anything out, right? Which is where you then start to drop the consistency and you say, okay, now we're going to randomize the ratio at which
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1: The closing reception for Figure Ground, a summer group exhibition of work by their community of artist supporters, is on Friday, October 2nd from 5 to 9 p.m. in conjunction with the First Fridays in Starland in the Supporter Gallery at Arts Southeast, 2301 Bull Street, Savannah. 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

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We are Savannah Soundings Community Radio with Global Soul. It's time here on Road Trip in U-232 on a very soggy Saturday morning here in Savannah. I haven't looked at what the weather's supposed to be, so for right now it's rainy. So what we got for today? So today's road trip is a classic 1970s theme show, ZZ Top, Cult, Blue Oyster Cult, Deep Purple, AC/DC, some Rush, and then U-232 is all bands whose name starts with R, or artists whose first or last name starts with the letter R. We thought we'd do something a little bit different today. So no new music, no new live music on the horizon. We'll talk about the Monolord show that got canceled in Columbia, South Carolina. So I'm going to regroup and decide whether I want to go to Atlanta or Asheville to see them. Haven't decided yet, but I will be making the trek somewhere to see them. So let's get started. This band is playing at the new, VY Amphitheater or Pavilion in Port Wentworth coming up. I have not decided if I'm going to go or not. I've seen ZZ Top live in concert here in the last few years. It's an entertaining show. I'm interested in going to the Pavilion and seeing what it's like. So this is from their very first live record. Heard it on the X.

Well, now you can go back and kind of check it out. Ladies and gentlemen, finest guitar man on the planet right here, Elwood Francis, right there.

0: listeners of WRUU, there comes a time in life where you need to ask yourself a question. And today that question is, do you want to hear a local man interview mythical creatures such as Frankenstein's monster, the mummy, the Mothman, a vampire who's very old named Count Succula, and other musicians? If so, you can tune in to this station, WRUU, on Thursday nights at 9 p.m. Eastern to hear the Kromdar Hour with me, your host, Kromdar. We'll see you there.
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3: 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Deep Purple, Lady Double Dealer, which originally appeared on the Stormbringer record. And that version was from, I think, a really underrated live record by Deep Purple called Made in Europe. And then we opened up the set with ZZ Top doing Heard It on the X, which is the theme of today's road trip show from the Live from Texas record. So, man, what do we want to talk about? Just all sorts of things. So we'll talk about, I need to look. So Rush is back home in Toronto, Canada, playing four nights at what is Maple Leaf Gardens. I believe it's called the Molson Center. I haven't looked at the set list. Lots of excitement within the Rush fanboy universe over the Toronto shows. They're recording those for a concert movie, and I'm sure for releases, DVDs, records, you know, the whole schmear. So anyway, so let's get right back in the music. This is from the third official Blue Oyster Cult live record, which was called Extraterrestrial Live after that record. In fact, during that tour, the first of many lineup changes from the original lineup happened. So this is a cool song that was originally appeared on the Fire of Unknown Origin record, Joan Crawford.

you. Thank you very much. Woo. We'd like to do something for you right now that's on Caress of Steel. This is a song that Neil wrote the lyrics for, about a place not too far from where he was born. Not too far from here, as a matter of fact. It's called Lakeside Park.

0: Please join me every Friday here at 12 o'clock p.m. for Parenting Room 101. The show is all about real conversations for real parents. I love bringing on guests to talk about the ups and downs of raising kids in today's world, everything from emotional wellness and communication to faith, family, and personal growth. 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
4: Walter San Martin, the Art Southeast August On View Artist in Residence. 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His artistic practice spans sculpture, printmaking, and performance, often exploring themes of immigration and labor through engaging the neglected components that structure our surroundings. During his residency, San Martin plans to work with drywall and other common construction materials to create site-specific installation-based sculptures. 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We are Savannah Soundings, community radio with Global Soul. It's time here on Road Trip. So that was Rush doing Lakeside Park, which originally appeared on the Caress of Steel record from their very first official live record, All the World's a Stage, which I saw them do on tour. I saw that tour three times, I believe. And then before that, Blue Oyster Cult doing Joan Crawford, which originally appeared on Fire of Unknown Origin from the Extraterrestrial Live record. So I did look up the set list for the Friday night show in Toronto. No real big changes to the set list. It pretty well follows the pattern that they've been going with for the tour. The one big addition to the show was Amy Mann showed up and sang live on Time Stand Still during the Neil Peart tribute part of the show. So that's cool. There's been a lot of, so just, you know, like I said, I haunt or troll or inhabit, am a denizen of the Rush fanboy universe. So there was a tremendous amount of psychobabble and chatter concerning the Toronto shows, you know. Would Dave Grohl show up? God, just hope not, right? If the show's about Rush, it's not about Dave Grohl selling his brand. Nothing against Dave Grohl or the Foo Fighters. His musical prowess, but he has no business coming on stage during the Rush 50-something tour. I did see one interesting thing that maybe Ben Mink of FM might play on a song with them. That would be interesting, as Ben Mink from the band FM. They are from Toronto. They had worked with Rush back in the late 1970s, early 80s. So that might be an interesting thing. And I just saw a thing in social media that FM was reuniting for a single show in Toronto in November for the 50th anniversary of the Black Noise record, which I'm going to be playing some music off that record on some shows coming up, which would be very interesting to see. I would hope they might take that tour or show out on the road. Never got to see FM. Good band for sure. And then the other thing, just again, Psycho Babble by me. So Lakeside Park's about a park in Toronto. And of course, after the passing of Neil Peart, the city of Toronto named a pavilion after him at that park. So anyway, and then in my pantheon of top 10 Rush songs of all time, I believe Lakeside Park came in at number 10. So let's get back in the music. Enough waxing poetic by me. Deep Purple from the Made in Japan record.

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3: 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We are Savannah Soundings, community radio with Global Soul. It's time here on Road Trip, coming to the end of that. Going to segue into U232, Blue Oyster Cult from the On Your Feet or On Your Knees live record, their first official live release, doing Buck's Boogie, one of the vastly underrated guitar players of the classic metal era of the 70s and 80s, for sure, is Donald Buck Dharma Roser. And then before that, we heard Deep Purple doing their iconic version of Highway Star from the Made in Japan record. Of course, Highway Star originally appeared on Machine Head. I did see a blurb earlier this week that Glenn Hughes, ex of Deep Purple and a zillion other bands, was having heart surgery and was going to retire from live musical performances. I saw him a few years ago here in Savannah at Victory North. He put on a really entertaining show. It was really glib and cool. I'm glad I got the opportunity to see him. So we're going to finish off the show with some AC/DC, and I'm about to decide if it's going to be Rush or ZZ Top on top of that. And then we'll catch you at the top of the hour as we blast off into U232.

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1: 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We are Savannah Soundings Community Radio, a global soul. It's time here, segueing into U-232. That was AC/DC doing For Those About to Rock, We Salute You. Of course, from the originally appeared on that self-titled, same-titled album. From, like I said, there's a multitude of official live AC/DC collections releases, and that one is from simply AC/DC Live. So what do we got for today's U-232? So all the artists in today's show, either it's a single artist or a band, starts with the letter R, the first name, last name, or the band name. So I think it's appropriate to start off with Rainbow. We are not going to do any, well, I've got Rush at the very, I do have some Rush in here. We'll just see how that goes. Rainbow doing Starstruck, of course, the great Ronnie James Dio on vocals. They had released the Ritchie Blackmore's Rainbow before the Rising record. And of course, that had Man on the Silver Mountain on it. But I think the Rising record is really, of the three records that Dio did with Ritchie Blackmore, is certainly the finest of the three. Starstruck.

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3: 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We are Savannah Soundings Community Radio with Global Soul. It's time here on a Saturday afternoon on U232. Rage Against the Machine doing Renegades of Funk from just an excellent, excellent cover record they did. Man, it's probably about 20 years now since they've done that. Called Renegades. The Raconteurs, Salute Your Solution from Consolers of the Lonely. And then we opened up the show with Rainbow doing Starstruck from the Rising record. So one of my favorite artists, guitar players, all the way up until when he passed away, what's that been now, about 10 years, close to 10 years, was Ronnie Montrose. Just a very, very gifted, volatile guitar player, just could never seem to stay focused on one path of music or another. So after Montrose broke up and before he formed Gamma, he put out an instrumental solo record called Open Fire, one of my favorite records of all time. Just a really good record. So this is a song off it called Leo Rising.

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4: 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With Global Soul, it's time here on U-232. The Raconteur is doing Steady As She Goes from the Broken Boy Soldiers record. Before that, two of my favorite guitar players, Rory Gallagher doing Secret Agent from Calling Card, and Ronnie Montrose doing Leo Rising from Open Fire. We are going to play some Rush during this show. So this is from the... their second studio record, the first one they did with Neil Peart. And I think this is the song that really announced that they were a different band than they were from their first record with John Rutsey on drums. The drum passages in after the guitar instrumentals in the middle of the song are some of the most iconic in the Rush pantheon. And if you get interested, there are YouTube videos of Anika Nills playing those passages on the current tour, and what's really interesting is the crowd reaction to her doing the flourishes and rolls during this playing it live in concert, which is really, really cool. So anyway, Bytor and the Snow Dog by Rush from Fly By Night.

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3: 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U232 with Tom here on a Saturday morning. REO Speedwagon, Keep Pushing, from a Greatest Hits collection. We saw them at one of the, what they call it, Monsters of Rock festivals in Chicago in the summer of 1977 at Soldier Field. They were the third band on a five-band bill. They were very entertaining. They were certainly on their way up. They had released a live record that was very, very good. That was just a good band. I don't think they were ever the same after Gary Richrath left, and then he died a number of years ago, their lead guitar player. They were touring in some form with some original members up until like last year, and then they exploded in acrimony with Kevin Cronin, the lead singer, guitar player, going one way and the rest of the band going the other. That is a shame. And before that, we heard Rush doing By Tour in the Snow Dog from the Fly By Night record. I want to thank everybody for tuning in today. As always, it was fun. I thought it was an interesting show for today. So make sure you tune in Monday on Way Left of the Dial. I'm going to start something new for the show that'll carry through for quite a while, just concerning a band. And it'll be a fun thing to do, and I'm toying with doing extending it into U232, but we'll have to see on that for sure. But anyway, make sure you tune in Way Left 4 o'clock on Monday afternoon, 4 to 6 p.m. And if you can't catch that, catch me next Saturday here on Road Trip in U232. We're gonna finish off with some more Rainbow and Rory Gallagher. That should take us probably, maybe not. And then we'll decide on Ronnie Montrose or Rush. I don't know. Anyway, so enjoy. I'll catch you guys on Monday. And if not Monday, I'll catch you on Saturday. Rock on.

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We are Savannah Soundings, community radio with global soul. This portion of WRUU's programming is brought to you by listeners like you and by the 2026 Savannah Voice Festival. Season 14 of the Savannah Voice Festival is themed Sunny Days and Starry Nights and includes opera, art song, musical theater, and popular song. It is Everything Voice from August 7th to the 16th at several locations around Savannah. More information and tickets can be found at www.savannahvoicefestival.org. The Mediation Center of the Coastal Empire is serving justice-involved youth in Chatham County between the ages of 12 and 24 with the Flip the Script program. It provides a structured, supportive environment where participants can strengthen their emotional awareness, improve communication skills, develop effective conflict resolution strategies, and increase their confidence in making positive life choices. More information can be found at mediationcenter.com. Drawn to the Sea artist Richard J. King will be doing a presentation about his comic featuring the catastrophic boiler explosion of the luxury ship Pulaski in 1838, and the five other works he has authored and illustrated about the ocean at the Ships of the Sea Maritime Museum, Sunday, September 27th at 3 p.m. This event is without charge and open to the public.

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We are Savannah Soundings, community radio with Global Soul. The Historic Savannah Foundation is offering a broom-making workshop as part of the Summer Fall Artisan Spotlight Series on September 12th from 1:30 to 3:30 p.m. at the Davenport House Preservation Center, 323 East Broughton Street, Savannah. Participants will learn traditional broom-making techniques and leave with a homemade piece. 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

Welcome to 4 Centuries of Great Music. I'm your host, Dave Lake. As the name implies, we'll be featuring music from the early 17th century through the music of today that is commonly called classical music. But of course, you must remember that the classical music of today was the popular music of past years. Chopin, Paganini, and Liszt were the rock stars of their day, and everyone could not wait until they could hear the next work by Beethoven. So that is why I'm not using the word classical and calling the show 4 Centuries of Great Music. So from now until 5 p.m., sit back and enjoy 4 Centuries of Great Music.

Today on Four Centuries of Great Music is the second episode featuring new music releases in the month of July. And we open with an album by Canadian composer Jocelyn Warlock. I want to say a few words about Jocelyn Warlock, who was a friend. She was born December 14, 1969 in St. Boniface, Manitoba. She studied piano with Robert Richardson, Sr., and completed a Bachelor of Music in Piano Performance at Brandon University. While at Brandon, she studied composition with both Gerhard Gnader in electroacoustic music and T. Patrick Carabray in instrumental composition. Following a hand injury, she switched her musical path to composition, earning both a master's degree and a doctor of musical arts from the University of British Columbia, where her composition teachers included Stephen Chapman, Keith Hamill, and the late Russian-Canadian composer Nikolai Korndorf. I met her almost a decade ago when visiting Vancouver, British Columbia, and we chatted and had lunch in her office at the Vancouver Symphony, where she at the time was the composer in residence. In subsequent visits to Vancouver, I always tried to spend some time with her to continue our conversations. Her piece, My Name is Amanda Todd, won the 2018 Juno Award for Classical Composition of the Year. On March 27, 2023, she suddenly and unexpectedly passed away. This was a huge loss to the Vancouver and broader Canadian music community and to me. Her friend and collaborator and an acquaintance of mine, flutist Mark Takeshi McGregor, has assembled an album which was released this past Thursday, July 30th, featuring a number of works of hers, including a piece that I will be playing here, Unfurled. In addition, Mark and I will be talking about the whole album, Jocelyn Warlock, Artemis Sleeps, on an upcoming episode of Contemporary Classics. So here is Jocelyn Warlock's Unfurled with Mark Takeshi McGregor, flute, Bu Bin Yi, oboe, Adrian Muldoon Wong, clarinet, Holly Brian Horn, and Sophie Desiree Bassoon. From the album, Jocelyn Warlock, Artemis Sleeps.

0: You've been listening to Jocelyn Morlock's Unfurled, featuring Mark Takeshi McGregor flute, Joe Bin Yi oboe, Adrian Muldoon clarinet, Holly Bryan horn, and Sophie Desireaux bassoon. From the album Jocelyn Morlock, Artemis Sleeps. This is WRUU-LP, Savannah, Georgia, 107.5 FM, WRUU.org. 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
0: 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The historic Savannah Foundation is offering a six-week series of line dance workshops as part of the Summer Fall Artisan Spotlight Series on Tuesdays at 5:30 to 7 p.m. from July 14th to August 18th at the Davenport House Preservation Center, 323 East Broughton Street, Savannah. 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This music is often called classical music, but remember, Mozart, Beethoven, and Liszt were the rock stars of their time, so I simply call it great music. I'm your host, Dave Lake, and join me for four centuries of great music, with new episodes each week on Sundays from 3 to 5 p.m. We also have encores of these episodes on Saturdays from 3 to 5 p.m. from mid-June to early December. Welcome back to Music Local and Sustainable, and I'm your host, Dave Lake. We'll close out the first hour of today's episode of Four Centuries of Great Music, which is the second episode featuring new music releases from the month of July with Alfred Schnittke's Concerto Grosso No. 1 for two violins, harpsichord, prepared piano, and strings. It is in six movements. Movement 1, Preludio, marked Andante, the second movement Toccata, marked Allegro, the third movement Recitativo, marked Lento, Poco Puoi Mosso, Lento, Poco Puoi Mosso, the fourth movement Cadenza, the fifth movement Rondo, marked Agitato, Meno Mosso, Andante, and the sixth movement Postludio, marked Andante, Allegro, Andante. Here performed by Vadim Guzman and Friedman Eichhorn, Evgeny Sinaisky, prepared piano and harpsichord, and the Deutsche Radio Philharmonie, conducted by Valentin Ryupin. From the album, Schnittke, Complete Works for Two Violins.

You've been listening to Alfred Schnittke's Concerto Grosso No. 1 for two violins, harpsichord, prepared piano, and strings. Here performed by Vadim Guzman and Friedman Eichhorn, Evgeny Sinaisky, prepared piano and harpsichord, and the Deutsche Radio Philharmonie, conducted by Valentin Ryupin. From the album Schnittke, Complete Works for Two Violins. 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We are Savannah Soundings, community radio with global soul. Today on Four Centuries of Great Music is the second episode featuring new music releases in the month of July. Let's open this second hour of Four Centuries of Great Music with Joe Hayashi's Harp Concerto. It is in three movements and here performed by Joe Hayashi, conducting the Royal Philharmonic Orchestra and harpist Emmanuel Cesso. From the album Joe Hayashi, Symphony No. 3, Metaphysica, and Harp Concerto.

0: You've been listening to a performance of Joe Hayashi's Harp Concerto, with Joe Hayashi conducting the Royal Philharmonic Orchestra and harpist Emmanuel Cesso. From the album Joe Hayashi, Symphony No. 3, Metaphysica, and Harp Concerto. 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
0: 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The Historic Savannah Foundation is offering a leather crafting workshop as part of the Summer Fall Artisan Series on August 8th from 1:30 to 3:30 p.m. at the Davenport House Preservation Center, 323 East Broughton Street, Savannah. Create your own custom leather belt in this hands-on workshop. Participants will learn basic leather working skills. 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John Fleissner is the Arts Southeast July On View Artist in Residence, with an exhibit running from July 9th to August 7th at Arts Southeast, 2301 Bull Street, Savannah. John Fleissner is a printmaker and muralist using art to build the power of working class social movements and focuses on teaching students the power of art to change the world. More information can be found at artsoutheast.org/John-Fleissner. Contemporary Classics features weekly conversations with and the music of nationally and internationally known contemporary art music, musicians, and composers. 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Welcome back to Four Centuries of Great Music. I'm your host, Dave Lake. We're going to close this episode of Four Centuries of Great Music, which is the second episode featuring new music releases for the month of July, with Beethoven's Piano Sonata No. 31, A-flat major, Opus 110. It is in four movements. First movement marked Moderato Cantabile Molto Espressivo. The second movement marked Allegro Molto, and the third movement marked Adagio ma non troppo, and the fourth movement marked Fuga, Allegro ma non troppo. Here is Beethoven's Piano Sonata No. 31 in A-flat major, Opus 110, as performed by Isuko Uchida, piano, from the album Beethoven Piano Sonatas, Opus 109, 110, and 111.

You've been listening to a performance of Beethoven's Piano Sonata No. 31 in A flat major, Opus 110, as performed by Masuko Yoshida, piano, from the album Beethoven Piano Sonatas, Opus 109, 110, and 111. Thank you for listening to today's Four Centuries of Great Music, and join us again next Sunday at 3 p.m. for a new episode. In addition, this episode is repeated this coming Saturday at 3 p.m. This is WRUU-LP, Savannah, Georgia, 107.5 FM, WRUU.org. 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I'm your host, Dave Lake. Let's listen to Franz Altsprungmayr String Quartet in G major, Opus 2, No. 5, in four movements. Vivace, Minuetto Mezza Voce, Andante Poco Adagio, and Allegro, performed by the Eibler Quartet from their album Franz Altsprungmayr Six Quartets.

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Vivace, Minuetto Mezza Voce, Andante Poco Adagio, and Allegro, performed by the Eibler Quartet from their album Franz Altspromeyer 6 Quartets. 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

0: you go to a Toto Gaga. One of one. That's a demo. Oh, what do you want? Whatever I got wrong. That you are many, many good. That you are many, many good. That you are many, many good.
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We're going to start a live recording right now. We're going to play for you our first tune tonight. 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And the first tune is called Olohun Ta Wa Se Yara Je Ka Bere. Now, which means, let's start what we have come into the room to do. Right on. Here goes.

Thank you. Now we're going to get ourselves together again.

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WRUU.org. We are Savannah Soundings Community Radio with Global Soul. And coming up next is our show called Reggae Grooves. It's a mix of reggae tunes, including the subgenres of roots, rocksteady, ska, dancehall, and raga. Enjoy!

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